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0: in bringing in Jalen Phillips from the Eagles. They invested in bringing in Devin Lloyd from the Jaguars. And through one game today, it doesn't look very good. But again, let's see what it is after a few weeks rather than say, oh, fire everybody after just one game. And the context is important that we just laid out about what the past years have been when it comes to Ojiro Evero. You see, Will, this is more evidence that I'm not the fire everybody type of guy. But in the Matt LaFleur instance after the playoff game, I thought it would have been appropriate if they chose to go that path. Instead, they doubled down by giving him an extension. Is the NFC North the best division in the NFL? What is the biggest story to come from the NFC North? Adam Abdallah is as close to the situation as you can get. The co-host of Bleck and Abdallah on Westwood One Sports joins us to discuss next on NFL Now.
1: Monday Night Football, Chiefs, Broncos, a legendary rivalry with historic ramifications. These two teams combined have won the AFC West the last 16 consecutive seasons. Who will take the lead this season? Chiefs at Broncos, Monday night, 8:15 Eastern, on the Westwood One Sports app.
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1: Yes, indeed. Still flying high with you as we get you up to 3 a.m. Eastern time. Final half hour left to go here in the program here on Westwood One Sports Night. 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If you're just locking in for the final half hour of the show, appreciate you being here, baby. 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Speaking of the YouTube live stream, just search Westwood One Sports Night first and foremost. We got some action in the YouTube live stream. I got Darren saying, fire Matt LaFraud now. All the blown double-digit leads. I can't take it. Darren actually typing at us on X. You can follow me there.

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0: for the Chiefs, you're buying into the Mahomes narrative. I get it. I get it. And the public's over the Broncos, which is scary.
1: Would you rather have Khalil Benson or former Met bust Chris Benson protecting Patrick Mahomes' blindside tonight?
0: I'm going to go with Chris because I get his wife. That's how I break the tie. That's how. Yes.
1: I was hoping that Anna Benson would get mentioned in that answer. JJ, great job, buddy. Appreciate you.
0: Anytime. Thanks, Nikki.
1: John Jastrzemski joining us on the show. He's the best. You wanted some fiery opinions, some great information. JJ has it in spades, doing awesome work with my friend Sal Licata, _media. Okay, Chiefs, Broncos, bets, and analysis to end the show with Kansas City again starting an undrafted rookie free agent at left tackle. Patrick Mahomes' first game back from a torn ACL and LCL against the Broncos defense. And I love the Chiefs. What an idiot. But on the other side, more from Week 1 NFL Sunday, we will get into the Jets and the Titans and the disgrace known as the Tennessee Titans.
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3: Welcome to New York, John Harbaugh. The Giants upset the Cowboys under the lights in the Meadowlands. Has the new head coach turned the G-men around? Way ahead of schedule. Westwood One Sports.
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0: a couple of thoughts as we get back to the phones. I love it. They are all lit. Every line that we have is lit right now. And it's not a beef day. 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I'm not even getting to what I want to get to because the phone calls take priority. Now, what's really funny to me about this is a lot of you in the chat especially are saying, you see, that's why Rome always has said more of me and less of you. And this proves it. But the thing is, you clones all think that it should be about you. You've always thought that it should be about you. Many of you think you're better at this than I am. And why is it not about us? It should be about us. To which I always say, number one, I wish you were better at it than me. I wouldn't have to go so hard. Number two, if you were better than me, the show would be even better than it is, and it's already a damn good show. But the reason it's a damn good show is it's mostly about me. The more of me and the less of you is better for the show. And then you always get all kind of bent out of shape about that until I give you your opportunity, and then I prove myself right. That said, just having a little bit of fun, but being real. That said, let's go back to the phones. Let's go to Alabama. Zane in Alabama. Great to have you, Zane. What's going on?
1: Hey, Jim. How are you?
0: Good, dude. How are you?
1: I'm doing well. I just wanted to call and give my remarks on the Packers. Yesterday when I watched that game, I was mortified during the fourth quarter. I mean, how in the world can the freaking offensive line block for Jordan Love with that vaunted Brian Flores defense? I mean, it was just, I was just in so much shock. I mean, the penalties, the missed blocks, all the pressure getting in Jordan's face, it was just awful. I mean, that was probably one of the worst collapses. And yes, sure, it's week one. They got many more games to go, but that is the tone setter of the season. And yes, I see what Tucker Kraft is saying. You know, on paper, they could be the best team, but if they're going to play like this, you might as well just give up on the season and just try again for next year. War V and the Fee winning the smack off soon. Thank you, Jim.
0: He almost did last year. All right, Zane, nice try. I mean, you got through the call. You didn't get run. Listen, I'm not going to kill you for not being V. I'm not going to kill you for not being the BIC. I'm not going to kill you for shooting your shot. But you got through it. You got through it. In terms of you were mortified, why? Mortified? You should be used to it. He's like, I was mortified watching the fourth quarter of that game. Why? It happens every fourth quarter now when your team takes the field. Why were you mortified? Like, damn, Jim, that was the worst collapse since, I don't even know, I do, since the last time they took the field. Mitchell Schwartz and I talked about this. If the head coach is going to openly talk about, we have a problem finishing, we are going to get this fixed. We know it's a top priority. We know it's a problem. We know it keeps happening. It's our job to get it fixed, and we will. And then you have all off season, and then you come right out in the opener, and it happens again. Whatever they did, whatever soul searching they went through, whatever went into it, it didn't work. They picked up right where they left off. And it wasn't even like Kyler Murray all of a sudden just found like this, like he found himself. KOC resurrected Kyler Murray somehow, and Kyler Murray's back to being Kyler Murray. Kyler Murray was on the ground, unfortunately, in terrifying fashion, fencing. Concussed. It was Carson Wentz. So if we had a quarterback competition and the alleged competition was between Kyler Murray and nine, Carson Wentz probably hasn't picked up a football since, I don't know, 2017. Of course the guy was rusty when he got in there. And how bad is nine that Carson Wentz probably didn't pick up a football the entire summer and he still beat him out? And then when he beat him out, he gets into a game and he comes back on Green Bay the way he did. Again, Mitchell Schwartz, Super Bowl winner Mitchell Schwartz, has forgotten more football than I will ever know in eight lifetimes. The only thing he said that I did not agree with was maybe we should not judge the Packers until they get Micah Parsons back defensively. Oh, I can. I can judge them right here and right now. They allowed 29 unanswered points to journeyman backup Carson Wentz. They didn't need Micah Parsons to keep them from scoring 29 unanswered points, or at least they shouldn't have. I don't need to wait. I can judge them right now. That can't happen. Again, the biggest thing coming into this season was we have to close teams out. When we get a boot on somebody's throat, we have to choke them out. When we get two hands around somebody's throat, we have to choke them out. Do not insert your OJ. When I get a knife on somebody's throat, I need to lop their dome off. Still not funny.
2: Cut it, OJ.
0: No, that's got nothing to do with Micah Parsons. Injuries are a part of it. They lost that guy. You cannot allow your rival with their journeyman backup to run off 29 unanswered points and beat you. It can't happen. There's no way Matt LaFleur is going to survive very many more of those games. He just can't. Mitchell Schwartz said, it's a good thing for him they don't have that one impulsive owner. No, they've got like 8 million impulsive owners. Trust me, they're all pissed. I know, they're my adopted fam. I know how they think. All right, when we come back, man, phone lines, every one of them still lit. Love it. Lit. Now, I'm not saying they're lit with good calls. I'm just saying they're lit. I'm going to keep trying, though. Because I want you to engage via the phones.
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26: 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I'm Chris Clayton. Hopefully, move on from the weekend. Let's get to a new week here as we go over what took place Saturday for Oregon football down in Stillwater, 39-31 loss to Oklahoma State. I know, it hurts. It's part of college sports, unfortunately. They got the high highs, and you get the low lows. And unfortunately, this was a competitive game, an entertaining game, especially for neutral college football fans and maybe Oklahoma State fans, but a game that Oregon led in the fourth quarter and just couldn't get over the hump. I mean, this is a rare occurrence. This is an Oregon program under Dan Lanning that hadn't lost to an unranked team. A really impressive stat, and as a program, Oregon football, 41 consecutive wins over unranked teams before Saturday. New AP poll did come out here today, Oregon coming in at number 21. The Ducks sandwiched just behind Missouri and ahead of Houston. Still very early as we go into week three of the college football season. We have seen historically
1: plenty of teams climb or rise or drop from where they are. So that's another thing, too, is Oregon now just tries to get right back to work with a short week with Portland State coming up on Friday, still with a long season ahead. A little housekeeping, speaking of looking forward, game time announcement, Oregon football will play at USC. That's going to be a big one. 4:30 p.m. next Saturday, that's the 26th, on NBC, the Ducks and the Trojans. Always some great battles. That one will be played down in L.A., and should be a fun one. Again, let's think about where this Oregon football team goes from here, right? We talk about this all the time on this program. These teams, you know, from a fan perspective, you're probably going into the office that's maybe the talk of your office or wherever you work of this Oregon football game from Saturday. But the team's going right back to work, right back to practice. They're thinking about Portland State on Friday, and they're thinking about the subsequent game against USC. And that's what you have to do in sports. You learn from it, you watch the film, and you move on. And guess what? You know, look, I'm not going to tell you how to feel about it, but I'm going to say this. This is a new era of college football. It's a 12-team college football playoff now. This is a non-conference game. When you look at what's achievable and what's possible ahead, everything is still on the table. If this is still the BCS era of college football, all right. You know, your goals of winning a championship, probably out the window. But that's not the state of college football. Now everything is still in front of them. They know it wasn't up to their standard, and they want to get back to work. And we're going to hear from Dan Lanning on his thoughts in the game. And this was really fresh off the field, giving his perspective on what took place with the Ducks' loss 39-31 to Oklahoma State. He caught up with our sideline reporter on the Oregon Sports Network, Dusty Hara.
2: Coach, what's the message to the team after today?
4: Pick up your bootstraps and get back to work, right? Every team experiences moments like this. We were on the wrong end of it tonight. We didn't play well enough in any facet to be able to go have success. It's got to show up in the week in practice. We weren't good enough, period. Oklahoma State was good. They deserve credit, but you can't play the way we played and expect to have success on Saturday.
2: Rhythm was hard to find today. What did you see on both sides of the ball that kind of led to that disjointed rhythm?
4: It's a combination of execution and better answers. We have to have better answers on both sides of the ball, right? And we also have to do a better job with our technique, right? We didn't tackle well on defense. We gave up some explosives based on leverage, right? On offense, we weren't able to win the line of scrimmage. When you don't win the line of scrimmage, it takes away a lot of your passing game. They were able to flood some zones that we couldn't take advantage of.
2: No time to dwell on it. You got a short week in a Portland State game at Autzen Stadium coming up. What does this look like, a nice quick turnaround with the short week in a game on Friday?
4: Yeah, the only answer to respond is work. You know, luckily we get to go step on the field here again soon, right, and take advantage for the opportunity to improve. And we got to see that improvement now.
2: All right, Coach, we'll see you next week in Autzen Stadium against Portland State.
1: And that was our sideline reporter, Dusty Hara. And the raw emotion of that game, that was taken just a few minutes after the game. You can hear the disappointment and the frustration and the accountability, saying, hey, Oklahoma State played well. Drew Messemaker, the quarterback for the Cowboys, and OSU, they bounced back from their loss against Tulsa and look like a completely new team. Oregon's hoping to have a similar mindset in terms of turning the page and also making great improvements from week to week as they'll take on Portland State on Friday. Here's an extended conversation as after the game, Dan Lanning caught up with the media there in Stillwater, Oklahoma.
4: All right. You know, the score was closer than it really was because it wasn't close in a lot of ways. We got our ass kicked in a lot of areas. Tons of credit to Coach Morrison and his staff. You know, if it wasn't for the takeaways that we had on defense, it doesn't even look like it looked. You know, that being said, there's a lot of opportunity for improvement. There's you look overall as a team, we didn't tackle well in week one, we didn't tackle well right in week two, right? We didn't win the line of scrimmage on either side of the ball. We got to do a better job there. There's a lot of things that you can look at and evaluate and say, okay, let's go to work. Ultimately, on the same note, every single goal is still in front of us, right? We control our destiny, but this is a game that we need to show improvement. We didn't show improvement. So we have to see that now moving forward with our team. We've got a locker room that's hurting, obviously. But on the same note, Oklahoma State went and won that game, and we didn't do the things that you have to do to win that game, right? And we owe that result to ourselves. So that's what happened. We can be a team that goes and learns from it, becomes a lot better. I know there'll be a lot of questions about fourth down situations. I think you have to be aggressive in those moments, especially when you're not having success. to keep it going. But if, you know, if it works, it works. If it doesn't, then you create short fields. Ultimately, still an 8-point game there at the end. If you can score and get a touchdown, get an extra point or a 2-point conversion to have an opportunity to go to a tie. But we didn't do that. We didn't have a lot of rhythm on offense today. Again, defensively, we gave up way too many explosives, some poor eye discipline, not winning at the point of attack. And our guys are much more capable of that. So all that starts with me. Right, every bit of that starts with me. I didn't prepare our guys well enough to play. We didn't come up with the right mindset. We didn't have a good enough plan on either side of the ball to be able to execute at high level, and that cost us today.
5: Are you second-guessing the promotions at offensive and defensive coordinator at all after this loss?
4: No. I think that's the easy thing to say if you're watching. Like, oh, yeah, obviously it's an OC, DC thing. No, it's a combination of a staff, right? The decisions I make. Right, the decisions we make as an offensive staff, the decisions we make as a defensive staff, and then execution. All those things play into it. And every bit of that I own, I'm responsible for. Right? Ultimately, plays don't matter unless you execute the play. Right? Now, can we call better plays? Absolutely. On both sides of the ball. But this isn't a hamp, this isn't a Drew, oh, that's the reason. Like, no, we have to go execute plays. If we were executing plays and they weren't working, that'd be different.
5: Issues with focus, discipline in these first couple of games. Do you feel like guys were looking too far ahead in this season with high expectations?
4: No, I don't get that that feeling for our players that they were looking too far ahead. I think they have high aspirations, but I think their focus has been at the immediate. But we didn't execute well enough. I think there's going to be a higher temperament at practice, a higher level of focus at practice for us to be able to execute. And then we have to be faster at making adjustments throughout the game, right? You know, people are going to play us different at times. They did a great job, again, on both sides of the ball there, of playing us a little bit different. We got to make adjustments quick.
6: You talked about being aggressive, but the passing game was out of sync all day. Did that not give you pause to think they were probably going to convert their 4th and 8 midfield or at our own 33?
4: It certainly did there in the fourth. Like, the idea is that you get more than half back on third, right? But on the same note, when you're looking at less than 3, you know, or 4 minutes in a game, you have to be aggressive when you know you need a touchdown. And ultimately, have we stopped them consistently on defense? No. I think you have to be more aggressive. You can go back and say, okay, third down, go find a play and get us 4 yards, right, or get us half back, and we didn't do that. But, you know, again, I think it'll be second-guessing 100%. We're going to go back and evaluate the third downs and fourth downs that we did convert and the ones that we didn't. But you're not going to be a team, if you can't sequence properly and be able to take advantage of those situations, you're not going to be a team that has success.
5: On the last fourth down call, it seemed like the play call got called in pretty late. Were you guys having any issues with communication and just getting stuff over to the team?
4: That's probably, it probably falls on me from a decision standpoint of, is this one that we want to try to flip the field or not? But, you know, ultimately, again, you're in a go-type situation regardless.
5: You mentioned last week execution, discipline weren't strengths here. We could practice. Why wasn't it better for you?
4: Yeah, hard to explain. You'll have to go back and watch the film to see exactly where the lapses are, right? Again, when you play a team that's explosive like that, and we knew they were going to go fast, they're going to create one-on-ones. We have to go see who wasn't and who was, right? We go back and watch that film and find the guys that are able to do that at a high level for us. You know, in some ways, I thought we were better from a penalty standpoint. It was a loud environment. You know, the goal is to take the environment out of it. We didn't take the environment out of it because of the way we played the game. And, you know, that created some of, you know, the penalties that existed. And the other ones, are going to go back and look and see what it was. You know, I know we had the face mask on the fourth down. I'm sure if they called it, I'm sure it was. Right? But there's moments in that where it's like, man, there's some really opportunities to get off the field, right, or stay on the field that really cost us.
5: Given what a lot of those guys came back for, how would you describe the emotions of that locker room, you know, given those things?
4: They're frustrated and upset. They want to get to work, right? And again, it didn't happen today. So you have to give great answers and say, okay, here's what we have to go attack to improve.
6: You came into the season still looking to find your offensive line or this ball camp. How do you feel about the line right now? The run game is very consistent, 90 yards and 30 carries today. Are you concerned?
4: Yeah, I think we are improving the run game. We got to find, you know, more creative ways to be able to run the ball. Obviously, had some guys that got banged up as well. You know, Trent got banged up. Doug wasn't really able to go today. So we got to evaluate that and continue to make sure that we can figure out a strength and figure out what we're able to do at a high level when it comes to running the ball.
5: Dante, he was victimized by some drops in the first half, but they had some nice drives in the second half.
7: What was your evaluation of his overall play today?
4: I have to go back and watch it, right? I think there's moments that he played really well, and I think there's moments that he wishes he certainly had back, right? And we didn't protect the quarterback well enough today, right? And it's also about what we're asking our offensive line to do at times. And again, I thought they had a good game plan, but I have to go back and watch the game.
7: Update on Jamari and Jordan?
4: Yeah, Jamari, you know, really got banged up in the last game and hadn't been able to go this week in practice. Jordan, I don't have an eval on yet, but Jamari, we should get back. I don't know if it'll be this week or next.
6: Not that you would make excuses at all, but how did the delay impact you guys?
4: I don't think the delay impacted us. No, I think that would just be an excuse if somebody wanted to use that.
7: Devin Jackson, I mean, maybe a little lighter spot right now, but he had that play in the first half where he ran down, that, you know, saved this touchdown and then had the interception for return for touchdown. Just thoughts on those two plays.
4: Yeah, those were big plays and really kept us in the game. Like I said, it wasn't as close. They got into the red area a couple times. If they hadn't turned it over in the red area, this game could look worse than what it really looked like. So certainly highlights for him. You know, being able to score on defense is huge. We didn't capitalize, you know, on the momentum swing that we were able to create there, though.
5: How do you hit the reset button with these guys and sort of keep them from allowing this loss to bleed over?
4: Yeah, I mean, ultimately, I've been a part of teams. You know, I've been a part of two national championships, right? I've been in both those seasons, we had losses, right? And it felt, locker room felt similar to this. What's it about? Getting up and getting better and going back to work, right? So I just told the guys the same thing. We got to go back to work, right? You got to stop thinking about the end goal, which I don't think these guys are, right? You got to think about right now where we can improve and where we can get better, right? But I've seen it firsthand, right, with teams. It's what we have to ultimately do and go attack.
6: Are there any concerns at all with the overall focus of this team, given how much you guys talked about how intelligent
4: sink
6: at all?
4: I think there's definitely concerns in general from our performance standpoint. It's not about the players. It's about what we're asking them to do as coaches. And again, what we're applying, you know, out there on the field, we have to be able to execute on a high level. And if we're not, right, that falls back to myself, right? So we have to evaluate, again, everything that we're doing. But on the same note, a lot of what we're doing is the same thing that's had a lot of success the last few years. So it's not like you throw stuff in the trash. You figure out where are the holes, how you patch the holes, and how do you fix them and attack them. You know, players' lack of focus, maybe. It wasn't as much that as a lack of execution. And it's making sure that we're asking them to do those things that they had to do in practice. And I don't know if we gave them enough of those looks in practice that showed up in this game.
7: Was it maybe fitting that execution bites you on the very last one? Like offensively with De'Aaron, pretty simple, probably a safe play call. You can't bring it in.
4: No, I mean, look, that's a play that everyone will look at, and the reality is that this ball game is in no way, shape, or form on De'Aaron. Right? We've seen him make a million plays here for the Ducks, and when you put yourself in that situation, plays like that can happen at times, and it's easy to say, oh, it was that play. You know, ultimately, it was a myriad of plays. There were several plays that we didn't play well enough to deserve to win this game.
7: Dan, did you think going in this was going to be kind of a four-quarter fire? Were you surprised at all
4: and
7: kind of how it
4: put
7: out?
4: No, I mean, ultimately, you don't know what any game looks like. But, you know, and I did. I thought our guys prepared, but they gave us a lot of looks that were a little bit different, especially defensively, than what we had prepared for. So we hadn't prepared them quite for what we were going to see. I thought their, you know, defense coordinator, Cassidy, did a great job of changing things up. We're always, you know, alert for a heavyweight fight, and that's what it felt like. We came in the last week down at halftime. Right, and you know, we come out and you score on that first drive. You know, obviously they got the field goal and then we score on the first drive and you feel a little bit of momentum building, but just ultimately we didn't get enough stops and we didn't convert enough.
1: Dan Lanning talked to the media in Stillwater, Oklahoma after Saturday's loss to Oklahoma State. Part of what we love about college football and college sports is that unpredictability, right? The magic week to week, you never know what's going to happen. Unfortunately, this time, being the victim of that on the receiving end, it hurts. There's no doubt about it. Plenty more ahead, and there's a lot to celebrate. Big weekend for Oregon volleyball and Oregon soccer. We'll also have men's basketball coach Dana Altman on the program later on as well. And Duck Insider on the Oregon Sports Network from Learfield.
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0: volleyball really played well. They went down to Tempe, Arizona to the Snyder Park Classic. Played really well. The Ducks went 2-1. Trent Kirsten's squad lost to Arizona State, who's number 12 in the country, but impressive wins over San Diego and UC Davis. San Diego's a nationally prominent program. They've had a lot of success in the NCAA tournament and are just on the cusp of being ranked nationally. Ducks able to beat them. They also beat UC Davis, who's one of the best teams in the Mountain West this season. UC Davis had actually just upset Arizona State as well. So, impressive weekend overall for the Ducks. A couple standouts for Oregon volleyball. All-tournament team, Shoki Donkers with more than nearly 5 points per set. And then Valentina Vallette with nearly 4 kills per set and 6 aces. Those two helping lead Oregon to a 2-1 weekend. Oregon now 7-1 on the young season. Really playing well here in non-conference play so far. And the national media, the national coaches, if you will, are noticing the Ducks going up again in the AVCA Terraflex poll, up to number 23. So the Ducks dropped their first match, but it was to a very good Arizona State team who's 12th. And Oregon volleyball is up to number 23. And you have a couple opportunities coming up to watch Oregon volleyball as they host Portland State on Thursday here at Matthew Knight Arena at 6 p.m. And then Oregon State, a couple in-state battles on Sunday at 1 p.m. Also, a nice finish to the week for Oregon soccer. Yesterday, 1-0 victors for Tracy Joyner and the Ducks. Oregon took down Maryland. And this was a thrilling game. It was Pups and Pape. There were 28 dogs there, so just an awesome scene, another terrific crowd. And an insane game winner from Lauren Hunter. Tracy Joyner described it as a banger. It absolutely was, from about 26 yards away. Hammered it past the keeper. Lauren Hunter with that 71st-minute game winner to put Oregon over the top. That was a well-fought, pretty even match overall, and the Ducks get their first Big Ten win of the season. It's a historic start to the season for Oregon soccer. Lost last week on Thursday for the first time, but what a start for the Ducks. 6 shutouts now through 8 matches. Oregon has a 6-1-1 record. They've only allowed 2 goals through the first 8 matches this year. That is the best start in program history. The previous closest to that, the 1981 team, had allowed 4 goals through 8. So an incredible start. Tracy Joyner caught up with the media after Oregon came away victorious yesterday.
1: It's weathered the storm. I like it.
2: And you too.
3: Well, your team did too. I mean, how'd you feel? Do you feel like your group handled that the way you'd like to see them and pushing through weather like that and being field balanced?
1: Yeah, I think it's good practice for what's to come in the Big Ten, especially on some Midwest trips coming up. But not a pretty game by any means, but we found a way to get it done. And I love the grit. I love the scrap. I think that's what we were missing on Thursday in some ways. And just some better decision making. So I was really, really happy for us to get that result.
3: A couple of pretty impressive individual efforts on the goal. Just could you talk through your perspective?
1: Yeah, I mean, at halftime, we talked about just, you know, being more opportunistic in front of goal, especially taking advantage of the weather, running through balls, just being a little bit more athletic and anticipatory. So for Lauren, you know, to get on the ball and have that confidence, we were over for a banger, and she picked a great moment for it. Yeah.
3: And you play midfield though too to win that.
1: Yeah.
3: What was your perspective on that? I mean, did you think, oh, this could be setting up a goal here?
1: You know, I actually was upset with the referee for a non-call, and then as soon as I saw Lauren get on the ball and take a couple touches, I was like, oh wait, here we go, and she found a way to get it done.
3: She said that's a spot, or she takes shots from her warm-ups all the time. Is that just a particular spot you want players feeling comfortable with? Is that a spot she really likes getting comfortable with? Just what?
1: Yeah, that's an area we train quite a bit. Most goals come from, you know, the corners of the 6 out to the 18, so we try to, you know, practice that area quite a bit. And Lauren's got such a powerful shot from that area, so I'm so, you know, happy that she had the confidence to hit it.
3: She's not large in stature. Just how does she generate that kind of, what kind of torque, physics, whatever is involved?
1: Yeah, she just, it's technique. You know, technique generates power. I think when players try to overhit shots, that's when they're not as accurate, and just let your technique take over. She did a great job.
2: On Thursday, you guys played very direct, so I've been in the post game, maybe with a little bit of inexperience. Do you think you guys got a lot more experience today? And also, in the second half, you came out, you know, way more short passes, everything like that. Was that part of the game plan coming out? And
1: yeah, I mean, part of it was like you want to take advantage of the weather and like ball skipping and just being opportunistic in that final third. But in the midfield, like you've got to play directly to feet, because anything that was off people's players' bodies, it was going to go out of bounds or, you know, potentially get intercepted. So, you know, we focused on playing to feet and really connecting in the middle third. That was something we didn't do great in, on Thursday. So I was happy to see us, you know, make that adjustment. And then, you know, in the last 20 minutes of the game going into a 4-1-4-1 and switching formations and just having a single nine up top, I think allowed us to have some better possession. And we didn't have to play as long as often because we were able to have an extra player in the midfield.
4: Great clean sheet today. What were you just seeing from Kimberly in that?
1: Just confidence. I mean, she's experienced. She's a, you know, a grad student and just, you know, has a really good sense of just maturity and understanding about how the game works. So we were really happy for her to, you know, earn the start today and to keep a clean sheet and just look really composed back there. I think she gave our back line a lot of confidence.
5: Obviously, you guys are going on a road trip after this, after a long homestand. What does it mean to kind of end being at home for a week or two just on such a high note and getting a Big Ten win this early in the season?
1: Yeah, I mean, we just wanted a good response, right? Focusing on having a good performance today and then hoping the outcome and the result would be, you know, indicative of how we approached today. So just, I mean, good vibes all around and, you know, getting a Big Ten win is huge going into next Friday. I think our game, you know, coming up is going to be, it's going to be a battle, but I think, you know, stylistically, it's going to be a great matchup for us. So yeah, we love good vibes, we love wins. I think it just helps with confidence and ultimately like the resilience piece of knowing that maybe after a poor performance that we can bounce back on Sunday and get back after it.
4: You mentioned enjoying this grab and playing into the weather, and it was a really physical game throughout. What do you, did that play into it, into the weather, play into that? What did you like of the physicality?
1: Yeah, I think any time that there's weather and balls are, you know, skipping and, you know, maybe people's first touches are off, it's going to be a physical battle. That's just the nature of it because no one's taking anything super clean. And so, you know, talking about that again in the pregame and at halftime and just making sure that we adapt to the weather, we get our body behind the ball. We're not, you know, single leg, sticking our leg out, hoping to get a good clean first touch, but just being really mindful of getting our bodies behind the ball and like assuming that when we're in possession, the ball is going to bounce in our favor, and defensively, it's not going to bounce in our favor. So we've got two players around the ball.
0: Tracy Joyner after Oregon took down Maryland 1-0. There was a 71st-minute incredible goal from Lauren Hunter outside the box, and she caught up with the media after the ecstasy of her second goal of the season ended up being the game winner.
6: You guys were applying pressure. Did it feel like it was a matter of time, or were you starting to get a little tense that maybe you weren't going to break through?
7: I mean, it was a matter of time. Like, we've been knocking at their door, actually, like, the entire game. Even last game, it was just unfortunate with the outcome, but I'm glad we finally got the shot and scored.
6: A great individual efforts.
7: Yes.
6: Describe kind of how the play played out.
7: It's like a fog. Like, I shot the ball and I scored. Like, I don't know really what happened. But, I mean, it's something we've been working on. Like, it started with our press, honestly, and just, like, a team effort. Like, it wasn't just me. It was everybody included.
6: When you get rain like that, I'm sure you haven't trained much even in that.
7: I mean, it rains.
6: How do you react to it?
7: Just got to be used to it. It's supposed to be, like, our specialty. Like, we can do it. It's rain. So, I mean, honestly, rain isn't, like, a negative factor in a way. It gives you energy, kind of, because it's, like, something to look forward to me. So, yeah.
2: I mean, both of your goals at that game so far have both been screamers, to say the least. Are you practicing that, you know, out on the pitch and training and everything like that? What goes into you just hitting that?
7: Well, that's a shot we do in warm-ups before every game. So, I mean, had a few reps, so I'm happy I got the ball in the goal. Yeah.
6: Is that something that occurs to you, like, in that moment? Oh, this feels familiar. Is there, like, muscle memory or anything like that?
7: Yeah, it was just, like, the spot. It was just a very familiar spot, and you just, like, no one's in front of you. You just see an open goal, just hit it. Hope for the best.
0: That's awesome. Incredible. 71st-minute goal, and she said, you know, it kind of was a fog. It was hard to internalize what was happening in that moment. Obviously, she was focused on closing out those final 20 minutes, and the Ducks did that. Kaylee Kimball was the keeper. She got her first shutout of the season. She hadn't played the last three matches, but the keeper stayed ready for her opportunity. She was big time in the net for the Ducks, and she spoke to the media as well.
6: Was it called on in a big spot?

0: could have gone and been like, oh no, here comes the rain, but we really attacked it. We said, anytime the ball is on the ground and in the air, we are going to attack it. Body goes through the ball, you know. At the last game, the Rutgers team threw a little shade at us West Coast girls, so we're like, we're not going to let them do that again.
1: Watching Hunter get that, you know, goal in the 70th minute, what does that feel for you? Because you know you've been battling all day. To have them come through in those last 20 minutes, what's going through your mind?
0: Yeah, I was thrilled. I was like, this game, we were putting them under so much pressure. I was like, we deserved that goal in the 70th minute.
2: The Ducks able to break through Kaylee Kimble, and the Ducks having to deal with a lot of rain and doing it well and coming away victorious. So Oregon will be back in action Friday. They go to the road. They'll play at USC, trying to keep that Big Ten magic going and get their second win. When we come back, we hear from Oregon men's basketball. Ducks head coach Dana Altman spoke to the media. This is really interesting. You're going to want to hear this, talking about this new roster, this new team that he really likes on the Oregon Sports Network from Learfield.
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0: look down and boom, we're in mid-September. That means basketball season is it's only about a month and a half away, right? Oregon men's basketball is hard work getting ready for this upcoming season, as is Oregon women's basketball. But head coach Dana Altman and the Ducks, a lot of new faces this year. 10 newcomers, 2 freshmen, and 8 transfers. 4 returners from last year, 2 of the names you're familiar with, Sean Stewart and Wei Lin, coming back for the Ducks this season. Last week, Dana Altman talked to the media for a long time about the roster construction, about the approach to the season, and some really interesting perspective from the Ducks head coach.
1: Well, first of all, most important things, Steve Peichel at Rutgers announced yesterday he has some cancer, so we want to wish the best to Steve. He's an outstanding coach, outstanding representative of our profession, hard nose, gets his teams to play hard. You know, he's young, 58, I read, so wishing Steve the

0: us. That's the first thing. Your question, you know, the guys have been good. They've been good to work with. You know, having so many new players, you know, we're used to adding a transfer or two in, but when you got 8, 9 portal guys coming in and 2 freshmen, and, you know, it is different. And, you know, fortunately, we had an opportunity to go to Canada and play 3 games, exhibition games, and that helped us because it put some urgency this summer into, you know, getting some things ready. The guys had a little different perspective. So that was good. But we've got a long ways to go, and we just got the guys back, you know, a week ago. After we got back from Canada, we gave them, you know, 2.5-3 weeks off, and just got them back last week. So now we're trying to get them back so we can do some live stuff and get practice started here in a couple of weeks.
1: Are you excited about what you were able to assemble, about the transfers you're able to get in, about the freshmen coming in? I mean, you look at this roster and are optimistic about what they got.
0: Absolutely. No, we got a good group, talented, young, inexperienced. But Jasper Johnson, you know, there's a reason he was a top 30, whatever number he was. Dwayne, first out, you know, there was a reason he was a top 50. You know, I mean, those guys are talented. I know they didn't get to play, you know, average 12, 13 minutes a game, respectively, at Kentucky and Arizona. But they're talented. You know, I really like, you know, Tyrone Riley's talent. Taj Reza's, oof, you know, there's a reason he was a top 20, top 30 kid. I mean, you know, we've got some talented young men. Some of them are young, you know, some of them, you know, and I'm not, you know, Fred Payne, the guard we got from Boston College, is tough, hard-nosed, and got some experience. So, yeah, the group that Tony and the staff put together, you know, Stubb did a great job. You know, he's taken a lot of the things off my plate. I'm not very good with the agents. You know, I get combative with them, and they're controlling everything now. So it's a difficult time or a change in our sport where, you know, the agents have so much influence on the guys, and, you know, it's not recruiting anymore, it's negotiation, and, you know, I'm just not very good at it. And Tony Stubblefield, you know, he did most of the work on that. You know, he met with the agents, talked with them. Like I said, I get a little combative, and that does nobody any good.
1: How do you feel the team chemistry? I know you talked about getting to go play in Canada for a couple games. How do you feel the chemistry showed itself heading into this, you know, heading into practice?
0: No, I think the guys get along good. You know, they have so far. Now, we haven't faced any adversity. You know, characters revealed times of stress and adversity. And but no, they've been great to work with. We got a new weightlifting coach. Brandon Kuhn came in from Texas A&M. Whew, really, really think he's doing a great job with them. So they've been great in the weight room. You know, I like what we've done there. But no, the chemistry, the guys have really made an effort, you know, to work together, to play together, be professional, be on time, all those little things that add up to a good team. They've had a really good summer. You know, we've avoided injury, so, you know, that's a big thing. So hopefully that'll continue through September and October.
1: What was the process of getting Waylon back on the roster, and what did he have to show you to make that determination?
0: Well, you know, everything changes. You know, we've never had anybody enter the portal and then come back. You know, it's kind of like you ask somebody for a divorce, you know, the divorce is in place. But, you know, that doesn't mean I don't stay in contact with the guys. You know, I talk to KJ, you know, I've talked to guys. you know, and Way, you know, just didn't have the offers that he wanted, you know, and felt like he could still make a contribution here. And Way's a worker. I've got nothing against his work ethic, nothing. You know, he turned the ball over a little too much for me last year and for what I was looking for, what our team was looking for. He's working really hard to cut those turnovers down. Way's a really good kid. Everybody loves him on the team. Great attitude, great work ethic. I mean, he talked about the weight room. He's in the gym. So there's a lot of positives. But he wanted to come back. And, you know, the coaching staff felt like it was worth bringing him back. And so, like I said, I just had to, you know, remind him that, you know, if you're in, you're in. And he decided he wanted to come back. So, you know, like I said, he can really help us. If he controls the ball a little better, his instincts are good, he can score, he can shoot it. And I didn't show that last year, but if you look at the last half of the season, once he got a little more comfortable, his numbers went up when I played him less. You know, he got comfortable. And, you know, we put him in a tough spot. You know, we brought him in to play with Jackson, and that just never happened. So, I think he can make strides. He and Fred together are pretty good. He and Jasper together are pretty good. So he and Jerry together. So we got some different guard combinations there that I think will work pretty good.
2: Dane Ullman talking about the newcomers and the combination of new talent that the Ducks brought in. Still plenty more ahead from Dane Ullman as he breaks down the upcoming men's basketball season about a month and a half away now on the Oregon Sports Network from Learfield.
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0: Oregon basketball hard at work in the gym. They're doing individual workouts. They're playing together, getting ready for a bounce-back effort season a month and a half away. Our continued conversation, Dana Altman spoke to the media last week about how things are going for the Ducks.
1: Put together a roster, you kind of have an idea of what you hope it looks like on paper. And what was that like at Canada? Did it translate to what you kind of envisioned how this team could play, the kind of strength it's going to be? Or I know you were pretty evenly distributed the minutes.
2: Yeah, no. Andrew Meadow was, really stood out, Canada. And he's stood out in a lot of areas, weight room, work ethic, his practices. Andrew's going to be a core guy for us. There's no doubt about it. He just brings it every day, he really stood out. You saw Taj's, ceiling. He's got a high ceiling. He is talented. So you get excited about that. You have an idea, and we, with our staff, Yasir's here, Josh is here, Scott, Fish, Tony, we had a lot more time to go over film. We reached out to every coach that had coached them, trying to really get a feel, Leon couldn't have been any more positive about Andrew, those things. Coach Molinari was an assistant at Boston College, so I knew him from, I've known him for 40 years, and he could talk about Fred and his personality, and really we could get a feel, so I thought our guys, our coaches, did a good job of really getting a feel, and what we saw in Canada kind of exemplified that.
3: And a lot during the football season, but it's impacting basketball as well. The TRO, temporary restraining orders that players are getting. We saw it with Kaufman Wren, who's entering the portal. Just curious where you stand on, players getting extra years of eligibility and entering the portal.
2: It's a tough question. Nobody has the right answer for that. That's a six-year deal on him and Indiana Judge. You go to each state and their judge approves it. So there are going to be a lot of question marks. We got Malik Ewing. Now, he never went pro or never put his name in or anything. He, was trying to get a fifth year for, he only played 12, 13 games at Mississippi 1 year. So he was trying to get a year for that, So it's just a difficult question. I want guys to be able to play, but we've got to have some rules somewhere. We've got to have, if a guy goes pro, it's pretty hard to say, okay, he can come back. You either put your name in the pros or you don't. But what we're paying guys now, it's financially worth it for them to challenge everything. And that's what's happening. It's a mess. That's the only way you can say it. It's a mess. And I'm not sure, this year's guys probably be able to play 1 week, might not be able to play the next. Who knows? But we've only got one player in that situation. He does raise our ceiling. He is a talented young man. He's got a lot of experience from Arkansas, Florida State. So he is a good player. We'll just have to wait and see, how it all works out. But like I said, the pro issue, going pro, put your name in, go to camp, try out, don't make it, come back. That's a little different, I think. But again, that's smarter people than myself will decide all those things. And but it is a challenging time, you know, putting rosters together, and it's just you know, when I started 30 some years ago, 40 some years ago, you know, you never saw it coming to this. You know, I thought eventually, you know, we would pay players something because of the amount of money that was being generated by the NCAA basketball tournament and the bowl games and that. I thought eventually we should pay them. You can't brag about making $1 billion on your NCAA basketball tournament and not have the kids' parents afford to be able to come. You know, we got to give them something. I never saw this coming. The pendulum, you know, went from to way over here. So it's drastically changed things. And, you know, it's going to take a few years to get it ironed out.
1: What's the status with you? And, do you have a timeline of when?
2: Yeah, no, I mean, your guess is as good as mine. You know, just have to wait and see.
1: Do right now, as
2: anyways,
1: can
2: you
1: participate?
2: He can now. His court, you know, like I read one of the courts today, he got to stay, and so now the kids can't practice or work out. They haven't got to stay on his, so he still can work out. So, yeah, we got to find an Oregon judge that just like, and I was reading about. And he's a great player, a good young man from Purdue, and an Indiana judge said that he could play, you know. Well, you know, let's see, we are in Purdue. Purdue is in Indiana, right? So,
0: still some things up in the air for Dane Holm, the Ducks roster, hoping that they get some players approved for that fifth year. We'll see, still some time to get that worked out as the season progresses and the Ducks work together to get ready for the 26-27 season. One final part with Dane Holm when we come back to wrap up Duck Insider on the Oregon Sports Network from Learfield.
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0: Score.

0: few minutes of Duck Insider. Let's hear more from Dana Altman, the final part of his conversation with the media about Oregon men's basketball and what lies ahead.
1: You made a couple additions to your staff this summer. Just talk about those two hires and what you got out of them.
2: Well, we lost a great offensive mind in Kevin McKenna. He had let me know, 18, almost 2 years ago, that this last year was going to be his last year. And so we'd kind of planned on it. That's why we brought Corey back last year, preparing him to take, a role. Corey's going to do a good job. He works hard. He's got a really good feel. In individual workouts, he's really good. Tom Hankins replaced Mike Menega, and he was a G League head coach for the Pacers the last 6 years. With as many new guys, the offense that we've run, there's so many things predicated on counters and reads, that it takes a while. Like Dylan's last year, 3 years, that third year, he knew our offense inside and out, and he was calling the counters from the bench, and he's telling guys, they're going to cover it this way, go this way. It takes a little bit more time, the stuff that we were running, but Nate back last year and KJ, we felt like we could stay with that. But now, Sean's back, Luke's back, Wade's back, other than that, we don't have anybody back. So I thought, the G League, those guys are coming and going all the time. And, I've always liked Carlisle, the coach for the Pacers, and the stuff he's done. I think he's a really good offensive coach, for whatever that's worth. But, I just like the stuff that Tom was doing. And Tom has college experience. He was in the college game at Oral Roberts in Southern Illinois, and then was in the NBA, for 6-7 years. So I just thought, those concepts, and he's done a great job, putting stuff in, getting the guys comfortable with it. It's all stuff I'm familiar with, but, we wanted someone who would run it. And so we're going to mix a lot of the things that we have done.
0: There you go. Oregon basketball looking forward to a season a month and a half away. That's the thing. It's for a lot of us, you get locked into the fall, into football season, and then all of a sudden, whoa, basketball season sneaks up on you. Not for the basketball teams. Oregon women's basketball with Kelly Graves and Dana Altman, the Ducks, are locked in. They're training, they're grinding, they're practicing, and they're getting ready for the season ahead, which starts in early November. Some updates on Oregon golf. In action right now, the women are playing in the prestigious Stevens Cup in Texas. The Ducks, as of right now, if you're listening live, the Ducks are 3-under. They're in third place out of the 6 teams on hand there. They're only through the first couple rounds, so a round to go. But Oregon women and Derek Radley just behind South Carolina and Wake Forest sitting in third place. Tong On with a strong individual performance so far. She is 2-under. She's through 9 holes of her second round. And in 6th place. On the men's side, they're in the Peoria Invitational in California. The Ducks are even through a round, tied for 4th. Sebastian D'Souza really playing well. He's in 2nd place and sitting at 4-under. To Oregon Golf, I have the results as the week goes on. We'll also hear from Dan Lanning tomorrow and Duck Insider, Trent Kirsten, Tracy Joyner, and more. Duck Insider, week ahead on the Oregon Sports Network.
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0: know, I've got a couple hundred songs that play randomly as bumper music. And I don't know what order they're in. I've got like 70 on one key, 74 on another, 52 on another. I just hit that one and it's like, well, for the Duck Station, for a Duck fan, addressing a lot of Duck fans, that would have been more appropriate to play Friday night or early Saturday morning for the Lightning. But lo and behold, here we are. It is the Monday edition of Sports Talk. It is a midweek, well, a day short, but it's midweek-ish. And I don't know one single solitary person who I heard from, communicate with, read about, saw, was told about that had us arriving at this juncture at 3:05 and change on the 14th with Oregon losing that game to Oklahoma State. Not covering the 23, 24 points. Hey, it happens. You go on the road. You have a lot of new moving parts. You didn't look particularly sharp despite a victory against a very good Boise State team. But Oklahoma State had just lost at Tulsa. And what we will get into, what I specifically think of that game historically. As for you, well, I think you know the drill by now. You ought to know by now. 284-8571. Your Alliant Power Oregon Fuel Injection Hotline. Our text line is 321-0824. As a rule, I do not check the text line over the weekend. That's probably as many engagements as were attempted as I've seen in recent years. And by the way, some from last night. Yes, I don't know that the football fan in me, you know, Oregon fan for 3+ decades, Giants fan, could have started out any worse and ended up any better by beating the freaking Cowboys. I mean, that was a joyful Sunday. Actually, it was a really fun Sunday in the NFL. It was a high-octane Sunday. You know, the Bears scoring 59 points, that Bills-Texans game, Lions and Saints down to the wire, Philly and Washington down to the wire. We hunkered down big time with our Sunday ticket, and man, we watched a lot of... I was thinking, you know, I watched the early games, then maybe head back to my house, but with a couple of us, it was like, well, I'm not leaving. Too much good action here. Saturday, once Oregon's misery was in the books, you had some good games. Pretty stellar rebound to kind of offer some hope, I guess, for Duck fans. If Michigan could, in essence, have less points than Western Michigan when the clock in the fourth quarter hit 000, then bounce back the next week and beat the number 11 team in the country in Oklahoma. And, you know, certainly was an ugly game, 17-10. But if you're a Wolverine fan, you take that win and you run like a thief in the night. That crazy finish in Austin, where the Longhorns are the new number one team in the country after taking down Ohio State. When early in that third quarter, I was on X and I was like, well, since there's obviously been a bit of a dip at Alabama and Clemson has kind of fallen off the map over the last half decade now, you look and you got to say, well, Ohio State is clearly the premier program in the country. And like on cue, the Longhorn rally happened. So they're number one with, how many? There's 67 AP voters. They got 56 votes. Georgia, who hung a 70 spot. The Bulldogs got 3 votes. Notre Dame 1, Indiana 3, Miami after winning 77-7 against Flay A&M on Thursday. Ohio State with a tough loss like that drops to 1-1. So this happens every year at this time. Well, who's the highest ranked one-loss team? It's Ohio State. They're 6th. And then the next team that's ranked with one loss would be Oregon, who dropped 15 spots down to 21. And then you have Louisville, 1-1 at 23. Oklahoma dropped 13 spots from 11 to 24. Washington has moved into the also receiving votes at 26. How about Boise State at 28? Oklahoma State went from probably battling Purdue over the last couple years as the worst power program in the country. 26, 7, 8. They're number 29 now. You know who's number 30? Western Michigan. Yeah, it's amazing how you draw all kinds of conclusions and then, oh, they're going to play the games? I thought we had this all figured out. Boise State, by the way, is kind of interesting in that this past week, you know, after standing in there, and going toe-to-toe with Oregon, Ducks needed to make a last defensive stand. They took on Memphis, who some people felt might very well be in the running to, represent the group of six, out of the American Conference. Boise State kind of kicked their rear ends, 38-20. And get ready for, I am not, I guess maybe kind of spoiled because I follow Oregon and they just, always seem to be in the mix for bigger things. But they've got a very interesting game coming up, not Saturday, the week after Saturday. You know where they go? At Western Michigan. I know they lost them both. And, with Jamarcus Shepherd, the new coach, and they're not doing anything really great. But Oregon State played two nationally ranked Big 12 teams and were right there in the fourth quarter. In the opener, at Houston, they had pulled to within 6, but the defense let him down. The Cougs went on a march, put the game on ice. And this past week, they took on Texas Tech, took the lead on a field goal, 24-21, and then gave up scoring drives, 2, in the last 6.5 minutes. To lose that game. So, yeah, not fun times in the state of Oregon for our two former foes. As, Braden Atkinson, the OSU quarterback, has thrown the ball 100 times in the first two games. 100 times. Not exactly the days of grinding it out with Kenny Simonton and Steven Jackson and Quiz Rogers. Fair to say there? 13 days, and we'll know who makes the field for the 2026 Major League Baseball playoffs. All for months now look like, wow, the White Sox, after just being miserable, losing like a record amount of games, then showing slight improvement. Now, I guess the best thing they have going for them is they're in the American League. And not in the East. They could still win the division. They're up a half game on Cleveland, and those two start a series. But in the National League, the Braves have put enough distance between themselves and the Phillies, even though both teams have been kind of knocking their head against the wall, playing 500 baseball. The Brewers and the Cubs, you know, that's a runaway. Milwaukee has clinched the playoff spot, and their magic number, I think, is 1 to win the division. Dodgers have run and hid. And in the American League East, actually, the Rangers and the Astros are still neck and neck, just separated by a game. And the Yankees probably not going to catch Tampa Bay. But and the Mariners are still 5 out, but they're just a disappointment. They're now farther out from the wild card than they are for the division. But the wild card race has Texas 2 games behind Cleveland, who right now has the last wild card. Toronto, the near World Series champions from last year, is just a game out. I guess Baltimore technically in it, 4 games back. But, you know, there's a big difference being 4 games back in the 1st of September or mid-August and 4 games back with just 12 to go. At the bottom of this hour, he was in Stillwater, good friend of the program. Tyson Alger of Lookout Eugene Springfield will join the program. We'll hear, the post-game sound was minimal. I'm going to ask Tyson about that, as usually players are made available after games, even on the road, even though, you know, the charter flight ain't going anywhere without the Oregon coaches and players. But only Dan Lanning and Tatum Tuioti met after, and I don't know what a great look that is. When things are going well, it's the preseason, and you know, the NIL money has already flowed, and you're getting national attention, and it's all autographs and sunglasses. And even after you get a win, albeit not as convincing and sharp as many had hoped, and you're still up there, and then all of a sudden you lose an historically bad game, and it's like, nah, we're not talking to anybody. Not enamored with that. We'll see what you think. We'll see what Tyson thinks. But right now, we'll take a break. We'll be back with segment 2, day 1, new week of sports talk.
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0: Dante. Little half roll that steps back to throw. Wants to go end zone. Way down there it is. Stewart makes the grab. Tight step and tackle into the end zone. I thought he was going for DeCorian Moore. The ball was shorter than that. Evan Stewart with a grab. And he sidestepped one Cowboy and takes it in for the score.
1: A two-man crossing pattern. And the guy that was underneath was Evan Stewart. And that's exactly where the ball went from Dante Moore. On the money, in stride. A nice move to get to the pylon and the touchdown. And we're tied up.
2: Our own Jerry Allen and Mike Jorgensen, the Oregon Sports Network from Learfield. Show of hands. Or you could call me on the Oregon, Alliant Power Oregon Fuel Injection Hotline. So that's the first play of the fourth quarter. Oregon wound up with the ball midfield, bing, bang, boom. They take the lead. And I'm thinking, man, all they've done wrong, the penalties, the dropped passes, the poor protection, the lack of heat or contain on Mestemaker, the OSU quarterback, the way they've let Caleb Hawkins run, the breakdowns with that Wyatt Young kid, all that. And somehow, some way, because of the defensive touchdown, because of the Mateo interception that gave him the ball at like that 1-inch line, it's like, wow. All right, now you figure they've got a chance to flex their muscle, show their supposed superiority, get a stop, get the ball back, and take control of this game, and they never score again. In essence, they get shut out the rest of the fourth quarter. They give up a touchdown, and then the field goal after that very suspect decision to go for it on, what was it, 4th and 8 from their own 33. We'll get into that. Sometimes it's like, if in order to disagree, you have to understand. So We had a lot of conversations. I think if you were listening to the call on ESPN, Dave Pasch and Dusty Dvorak, I don't think they quite grasped going for it in that moment as well. And like I've said probably 1,000 times, when it comes to coaches, especially in American football, the highest level of college and NFL, when they talk about being aggressive, it's like, You're aggressive. You're football players. You're badasses. You're tough. You're aggressive. Nobody's doubting that. Just you got to execute and make the best calls. And especially the defense coming off their best series of the game. You know, sure, you're frustrated offensively because you haven't looked crisp, the offensive line. Were they just getting beat, or were they getting manhandled by Oklahoma State up front? But like I said, had to punt. You forced a 3-and-out. You got the ball back, and now it's 4th and 8, and you're basically already in field goal range. And I thought it looked rushed. I thought it didn't look synchronized, and you could second guess play calls, but which I learned decades ago doesn't really make sense, because when a quarterback at this level walks up to the line of scrimmage, he understands the personnel package he has, the defense has, the play call in his head, what the options are, what his ability is to change the call. But the decision there to go for it, am I the only one who was like, why? Hey, if it's 4th and 2 and the defense is thinking, well, they might run it. There's no way they were running it there, right? And what was there, 6:40 to go and 3 timeouts? I mean, that's the middle of the quarter. So, you know, when you disagree with a player or a coach at any level, you're not standing there saying, I know better in the overall picture. But players and coaches make wrong decisions all the time. I mean, players and coaches could call you out on your job and be like, well, I might not do that as a profession, but I know I wouldn't have done that. And I just, what's a proper word? Confused? Was I confused by that call? Baffled? I put it to you this way. I thought going up to the line, do you try and draw them off sides? Make it a fourth and two, fourth and three, then go for it? And I'll tell you what, I might have even bought a fake punt at that point. At least you're trying a little something different, but your offense had not shown any ability to protect the quarterback consistently and make the kind of throw down the field. I mean, there was such inconsistency. You know, you had Hudson in the game. You had Messiah Hampton in the game. You were without Jamar Johnson, one of the top targets in the country. It was confusing, and I don't think I'm alone there. All right, we'll take a break, talk more Ducks. Our pal, Tyson Alger, look out, Eugene Springfield next.
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0: 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Monday show off and, well, moving, rolling, I don't know about that. We're going to lock up the Alliant Power Oregon Fuel Injection Hotline, dive into Duck football off the misery that was Saturday. Our guest, a longtime returning champ, does a terrific job covering the program and much more. 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On X, use at Tyson Alger. Tyson, always appreciate the time. Aside from football, how was your trip to Stillwater?
1: I actually enjoyed it quite a bit, Steve. I hadn't been to Oklahoma before, and I'm not going to lie, I wasn't super excited for this one. You know, it was kind of a long trip for what you thought was going to be a blowout of a football game. But aside from the, I think I would describe the weather as soupy, had a great steak, saw a beautiful sunrise and sunset, stopped at a rest stop that had like a petting zoo or a self-service petting zoo thing. So it was like me and Chris Hansen and Ben from the Registered Guard. We found this big longhorn steer that we got to get pets to. So yeah, I mean, like a completely great normal trip that nothing out of the ordinary happened on, Steve.
0: A self-serving petting zoo. All right. Are you one of those people where you have a map of the United States and you stick red pins in whenever you hit a new state? I mean, you were born in one of the toughest to get to. So out of 50, how close do you think you are?
1: No, I was trying to figure that out because I've knocked out two new ones in the last couple of weeks with West Virginia during my landing drive that I did a couple of weeks ago. And then Oklahoma was a new one. But I mean, I gotta be closing in on like the 40-ish range. I mean, I've been blessed with a really cool job that brings us all over the country, so it's getting up there.
0: I want to get to that pregame piece from, I think it was the week before last. You took a journey. You know, some folks retrace Lewis and Clark. You retrace Dan Lanning, who once drove from his home state of Missouri to Pittsburgh to create a job interview. Kind of take me through that process to make that trek and what you learned.
1: So coming into the season, it's Dan Lanning's fifth year. It's the longest that any coach has been at Oregon since the Mike Bellotti era. And I really just kind of wanted to figure out a

0: way to profile him in a way that kind of, you know, I Dan's a guy who keeps the cards pretty close to his vest.
1: Yep.
0: You know, we see a lot of him, you know, through, you know, all of Oregon's media stuff. But when it comes to like trying to figure out kind of what's ticking between the ears, he's very tough to kind of analyze in that way. And so when he was initially hired, one of the few stories that got written a few times was about this drive he made early in his career when he was an assistant coach at Park Hill South High School. He was teaching PE at a nearby elementary school, and he was sending job applications out all over the country and not really getting any return on them. And he kind of heard through the grapevine that there might be an opportunity in Pittsburgh. And so he just kind of packed up and told everybody he was driving through the night. And so he drove the 820 miles to Pittsburgh, showed up. Nobody was there when he showed up, so he had to wait around a couple of days, and he ended up getting a job. And I just kind of wanted to see, you know, what drives somebody who, and I kind of learned this when I was in Kansas City a bit, it's like he had a good setup there. There's a lot of coaches and a lot of friends that he had that have perfectly good lives there, whether they're coaching high school ball or teaching or kind of being still in their hometown. Like, what kind of pushes somebody to say, I want to challenge myself and do something bigger than that? And so that was kind of what I was trying to chase a little bit over those 800 or 820 miles, although, you know, I don't know if I did it in the smartest fashion. I kind of drove throughout the night and didn't check the news and got sidetracked by some historic flooding outside of Columbus. But we ended up making it.
1: By the way, Dan Lanning is definitely a guy, if you play poker with him and he raises you $20 and you go out, he will not show you his cards. You you got to pay to see him. By the way, that's a great story. On to Saturday at Boone Pickens Stadium, I think if you incorporate the talent, the expectations, the program being one of the nation's haves, the ranking, the way this opponent has struggled for more than 2 years, whether it's the worst or most disappointing loss, you can make that determination. Tyson, I'm just saying, it's in that conversation. Fair to say it's on a very short list of losses that sting.
0: Yeah, I don't know if there's one when you consider everything at stake that's just more shocking. And we've seen a few over the years. And the thing about with where Oregon's at and with how good they've been is you can really remember the losses, and it feels like all of them are shocking to us in some form or another. But, you know, we had that one against Utah in 2015, like right after the Vernon Adams injury, where that was kind of like the first shock to the system of, oh, this can happen to Oregon. And then, right, you know, you had, you know, pick your poison from 2016. Maybe it's that, the Nebraska loss where they kept going for 2-point conversions, maybe in the same fashion that Lanning kept going for it on fourth down. Or, you know, there was that game that Washington scored. What was it?
1: 70-14.
0: But here in the Lanning era, I mean, it's the losses have either come to, you know, Washington in that series, or teams that ended up winning the national championship, and they've always happened kind of toward the end of the year and against teams that you could argue were as good or better than the Ducks. And so this is one of the first times that we've seen an Oregon team that had really no excuses. I mean, they had everybody back, or everybody that mattered. That's what we talked about all offseason. And this is an Oklahoma State team that the Ducks beat by 66 points a year ago. And you can go, okay, well, Oklahoma State made wholesale changes. They have a new coach. There's like 90 new players on the roster. But it's, you know, how does a team make up 66 points with changes like that against an Oregon team that was supposed to be better than it was a year ago? So, it was one of the more confusing games I think I've ever seen, because like watching that whole game too, it wasn't like turnovers killed the Ducks or it was a bunch of mental errors. It was, I mean, they just got soundly beat. Look at the total yardage. Look at the big key plays that Oklahoma State players made in key situations. They weren't dropping the ball. They weren't getting play calls in rushed or hurriedly in big moments. It was just a thorough beatdown that, you know, I do think that we tend to overreact to losses, and especially in this era where you can take a loss or two and still make the playoffs, it's easy to kind of transition back into the old BCS mindset where like one bad loss derails everything. So it's real when Dan Lanning and the players, well, I was going to say the players, it's real when they say like they still have everything left on the table. But I mean, what they displayed on Saturday is as far away from playoff caliber as I've seen Oregon in a very long time.
1: Yeah, when ESPN posts a graphic that says no AP top 10 team has ever lost to a team on a double-digit losing streak, you're like, okay, that's bad history. Talking with Tyson Alger, look out, Eugene Springfield. Early last year, I was looking at the unproven secondary that turned out to be really good. For this year, I was all about the offensive line, losing the three starters to the NFL. Even with Pancho or Aiuli, the rest were pretty much new as far as playing big roles. Some decent moments in the game one, but they really struggled in this one, protecting Dante, running the ball. Fair to say that's a high level of concern.
0: Yeah, a massive level of concern. This is kind of an Oregon team that everything opens up with the running game, right? I mean, how much did we talk about Jordan Davidson and Deer Hill in the offseason? And I think those two guys are still very good, but I think the team Oregon averaged like 2.5 yards per carry in that game or something. That's inexcusable for, I know the Ducks have new players on their offensive line, but the caliber of a recruit and frankly the hype that they talk them up to, that's not good enough, and it kills the play action as well. And, you know, I'm still not good enough of like a football analytical mind to sit here and tell you exactly what Dante Moore is doing wrong, but I will tell you that Dante Moore, when the play breaks down, is not nearly as good of a freelancer as we've seen other really good quarterbacks in the past. I mean, how many times did we see Bo Nix turn something turn nothing into something? Or, you know, Vernon Adams Jr., I thought he was the most dangerous quarterback in the country when everything hit the fan, right? It was his play breaks down, he's on the run, he's keeping an eye out, he finds the one open guy, they make a big play. And it seems like any time that Dante gets flushed out of the pocket, if his first read isn't there, he's either throwing the ball away, which, hey, that's better than taking a sack, or it just seems like unless Oregon's best case scenario is there right now, they're just not creating any explosive plays whatsoever.
1: Yeah, and as far as the statistical column, 7 penalties doesn't sound damaging, but for 66 yards, some pre-snap, the Amori Washington jumping off sides again, they had a delay coming off a play stoppage, whether it's getting the plays in quick enough. What was the word after the game about those flags, especially, you know, they drew 10 in the close Boise State win the week before.
0: Yeah, and that's something that if you go back and look, like, that's plagued a lot of early season Dan Lanning teams. I mean, we were talking about it last year. I remember 2 years ago when it was the Idaho and Boise State scares, and, you know, we thought we were making too big of a deal out of those. Like, it was penalties, it was execution, it was kind of discipline type of things. And I think ultimately, that's what's most shocking about this season so far is they're mimicking a lot of early season issues that they've had with rosters that were way less veteran than this one is now. I mean, it'd be like you have your center and quarterback back. Like, they've played a lot of football together. Your starting receivers have all played a lot of football. That the defense, you know, you talk about that Amari Washington thing. I mean, like, how many snaps together has that front seven played? It's just as kind of confusing as the first two games of the season I can remember, because it's not like they're missing like one key player, or it's not like they're replacing, like making wholesale changes, or you have this whole kind of new, you know, as the last couple of years, wholesale changes through transfer portal. Like, the continuity of this group is there. And I think one of the things that we heard a lot about with them promoting Drew Marringer and Chris Hampton to their coordinator roles was, you know, they wanted that continuity. They wanted guys that were familiar with this roster and players who were familiar with the coaches. And so to have them so off schedule and so out of sync here just incredibly surprising.
1: Couple final thoughts for Tyson. Look out, Eugene Springfield. not to just dwell on the negative, I feel like this is the third year we've heard about his speed, playmaking ability, and man, what would a healthy Devin Jackson be capable of? First of all, that hustle play to track down Mestemaker, kind of like, what was it, DJ Metcalf against Buda Baker, was the first thing I thought of. He saves 4 points, he scores six, so... You know, looking ahead to shine a little bit of a bright light, what about having this guy finally at full strength?
0: Well, I mean, and that's one of the more confusing things about this whole thing. It's like Devin Jackson was one of the question marks coming into this season, right? Like, can this guy with all this potential, you know, replace some veterans up the middle and kind of capitalize on that? And if you were to say that in Devin Jackson's second game of this year, he had a pick six and he also saved a touchdown on that, I think you'd be going like, okay, things must be going really well for Oregon, right? Well, instead, like, that's legitimately like one of the only good things that are good two things that happened in that game. So I you know, it's complicated because I'm one of the many hundreds of people who went on radio shows at the start of this year and talked about the talent of this Oregon roster and you know, how its playoffs are not even playoffs are bust, but national championship are bust. And it's crazy to think that like all of that can just be discounted in 1 week. So I do want to think that like this Oregon team still has the ability, just based on its sheer talent alone, to kind of shake that off and come back from this if they can figure it out. But, you know, it's, it's going to be 2 weeks before we're really even able to kind of put a proper gauge to it, because I mean, if they don't beat Portland State by 50 on Friday, I mean, like, this, that might be time to really start sounding the alarms.
1: Yeah, and by the way, I mean, there's not really a secret. Dante didn't come back, or I guess maybe he was scared of becoming a Jet, and Perich didn't come here, and the front four didn't come back to get to the Cheez-It Bowl. I think it's fair to say that. You mentioned Portland State. The final thing is, before the trip to USC, with that offense, if you think of what you thought was possible before Boise State, having watched 8 quarters, new coordinators, all the new faces, how the returning guys have played, I guess, what do you think? Is it all still possible for this group, or will we, in fact, know after USC a week from Saturday?
0: I think that will be the kind of the definitive statement game. You know, that was a massive game for USC before all of this happened, right? You know, that was, there's a fair amount of momentum down there in Los Angeles. Like, this is kind of the make or break year for Lincoln Riley as to whether or not, like, he's still one of those coaches, right? They've had a couple good off seasons in a row of talent acquisition. They're ready. They wanted this thing before the season started, because for the last 10 years, Oregon has essentially been running around Los Angeles like it was the landlord and the Trojans were the tenants, right? And so I think they got to be clicking their chops, because, like, that's, you know, if you can kind of be the one, I mean, like, look at last year, Penn State, the Ducks were the one that kind of first cracked Penn State's armor, but then, like, it really shattered, like, the following 2 weeks after that. And I think USC would be more than happy to be the ones that are able to do that, and I'm sure they have some social media posts ready and all those sorts of things. But then on the flip side, if Oregon can come back and say, hey, we just had the most demoralizing loss in potentially our program's history, and then we went into your house and beat you pretty good, that might be a pretty good momentum shift for the Ducks if you're looking to try to get this thing back on track.
1: Yeah, if USC's breaking out the 2012 film of Kenyon Barner's 18 touchdowns and 600 yards.
0: Yeah.
1: Folks, he's Tyson Alger. You got to check out, you look out Eugene-Springfield. Not just great coverage, outstanding stories. Link it all from his ex-platform, at Tyson Alger. T.A., much appreciate the time. Well, for you, Portland to Eugene now is a short trip, so I look forward to seeing you Friday night.
0: Not with that I-5 closure, man. Like, it's coming for me, but we'll do our best. We'll do our best to make it to Austin on time Friday.
1: All right, have a good one, Tyson. Take care. There you go, Tyson Alger. Yeah, he made that trek from Missouri to Pittsburgh, kind of retracing Lanning's trek to land a job way back when. Although, I guess when you're just 40, There is no true way back when, just early in his career. We'll leave it at that. All right, 284-8571, the Alliant Power Oregon Fuel Injection Hotline. You could text me, 321-0824. Back with more.
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0: formation behind Underwood, who goes under center. Second down and goal inside the 1 yard line. Marshall, the tailback, gets the call running left. Second up and under the end zone. Touchdown! Jordan Marshall takes it in from a yard out. Michigan breaks the tie with 7:53 to go. They're in the fourth quarter at the Big House.
1: Kestisher, ESPN Radio, a huge bounce back for Michigan. They uglied it up, leaned on Bryce Underwood to do some damage with his legs, knock off then number 11 Oklahoma. Huge victory for the Maize and Blue. And I brought that up because does Michigan, in essence, losing at home to Western Michigan and then bouncing back to beat a team who might be a contender in the SEC or a playoff team with a very good quarterback in John Mateer and Oklahoma, does that kind of hope spill over that after the Portland State game, if Oregon can find some answers, they have a chance to go down to Troy and knock off USC, which at this point, they lose against USC, they're 1-3. You're still in September. The playoffs are done. I mean, there are miracles and parity, and all of a sudden, Ohio State is losing to teams, and everybody's, beating each other's brains out. But in essence, what has happened is, 2-2. Well, I'm sorry. I'm getting confused with Boise State as a loss. It's a win. But, a loss to USC to be 2-2 entering October with some of the tough games they have. The playoffs are not logical, especially contingent on how they play Friday and then a week from Saturday down at Southern Cal Better. All right, let's lock up the Alliant Power Oregon Fuel Injection Hotline. And, yeah, that's the ticket. 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Monday Night Football, and could be a dandy. Bears back. Patrick Mahomes is back. Broncos at Chiefs, 5:15 ESPN. KC, a 2.5-point home chalk. I don't expect much of a shootout, 42.5. is the over-under. Speaking of Oregon at USC, the start time has been set. 4:30 kickoff on NBC, which you could do the math there. Nice start time on the road. Florida State has fired athletic director Michael Alford. The move comes as the Seminoles grapple with looming decisions about their struggling football program. The New Orleans Saints and Detroit Lions didn't know what to make of a controversial call that occurred early in a zany 31-30 Lions wins. It looked like it should have been a scooping score for Carl Granderson, but they ruled that Goff's hand was going forward. We were watching the game. It's like, yeah, right. I don't know what the hell those guys were looking at. Quick NBA note, L.A. Clipper owner Steve Ballmer says he is accepting the NBA's punishments of the franchise for that salary cap circumvention, you know, losing 5 draft picks, a $30 million fine, and he gets a year-long suspension involving Kawhi Leonard. Then, in turn, they agreed, the Clippers and the Raptors, and Kawhi Leonard is now officially back with the Toronto Raptors. They originally agreed to the deal June 30th, but it was paused amid this zany investigation. All right. All our updates are brought to you by Frost Brewed Coors Light, cold as the Rockies. We'll take a break looking ahead at the 4 o'clock hour. We'll get a big weekend recap. There was a lot to get to. Obviously, beyond Oregon, the national scene, the Pac, Freudian slip, the Big Ten scene, NFL, our Team USA women won the FIBA Gold Cup convincingly, despite some frauds being all bent out of shape about a sport they don't care about and don't watch. More to come next. 95.3 The Score.
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0: So welcome back, or welcome to, your choice, dealer's choice, Sports Talk 4 o'clock hour on a Monday off of a disastrous Saturday game. First ever trip to Stillwater for Oregon. Did not go well, probably could not have gone worse. The loss, the caliber of play, offensively, defensively, they punted very well. This dude averaged like 52 yards a punt, but historically, that's probably not what you want as your top statistical performance of a big-time college football game when you're number six in the country and have national championship aspirations. Remember, over the course of a season, goals can change, but the big four up front, Coy Parrish transfer, Dante Moore returning to school, Poncho coming back, like I was talking with Tyson Alger of Lookout Eugene Springfield earlier. Those guys came back here for one reason, really. Sure, they got paid. Maybe some thought they wouldn't be such high draft picks. But it was, to their words, unfinished business. Now you've got Portland State coming in, and they struggle with that game. I mean, then the conversation takes a really, really disturbing turn. Then you've got USC, and the question is, does USC go from showing that Oregon's problems are revealing or fixable? Because as we mentioned the latter part of the 3 o'clock hour, if anybody had them going out of September 2-2, show me the evidence. I've got to hear some video. I've got to see some audio. I've got to see something in print, because I study this pretty closely and have all summer long. Maybe 3-1. There was no question about Boise State. It was all now, even though they've played them so tough every game in the history of the mini rivalry that started in 2008 because of NIL and the haves and the have-nots and the talent gap. And then you looked at it, and we all are of the opinion that, yes, yes, yes, one of the things we can come to a consensus on is it is legit that you make the most improvement from game one to game two. And I've said many times over, first time I ever heard that was from Mike Bellotti when he was head coach rather early on in his tenure. So I've leaned on that philosophy since I learned it about 30 years ago. That did not happen this time. Their play did not improve. Oklahoma State's did, from losing at Tulsa to becoming the first team in the history of college football to have lost at least 10 games in a row, play an AP top 10 team, and win the game. Like I said, it's just, it borders on unfathomable. You wake up on Sunday, and, you know, if you wake up in the middle of the night like I did to let the dogs out, I'm sitting there, and the first thing I thought was like, oh, that actually happened. Yikes. All right, 284-8571, your Alliant Power Oregon fuel injection hotline. The ace, your go-to for all general services on diesel cars and trucks, be it maintenance, repair, oil changes that come with a vehicle health inspection, fuel filter changes. 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OFI since 1974 just means more expertise and more product lines to an already substantial catalog. So hit me up, 284-8571, or the text line, 321-0824. I wanted to deviate for a moment because, well, first of all, I was very curious to see how Dan Lanning dealt with the media after Saturday. And I wasn't surprised. And that's a compliment. He absorbed it. And if you think that's to be taken for granted, boy, you ain't paying attention. I mean, we've seen many coaches. You talk about throwing your team under a bus. How about throwing them into the path of an oncoming bullet train? Remember what Mick Cronin, the UCLA basketball coach, did this past year? I mean, he called individuals out. Hell, this football season, after Clemson got demolished by LSU, Dabo Swinney publicly called out his defense. Remember Brian Kelly last year, ironically, at LSU, went full deflection, was not happy with some tough questions. And I remember it vividly because as it was happening, the Notre Dame fans, where he had previously been, jumped in with, "Told you about this guy." And those guys, I thought, proved that not all coaches stand in there and take the heat. Lanning does. For those of you who are familiar with Bear Bryant and ascribe to his coaching philosophy, I'm not sure how many are aware of it, but he said, if anything goes bad, I did it. If anything goes semi-good, we did it. If anything goes real good, you did it. I mean, that's how you lead young men. And he made no bones about it, Lanning. When we do Duck Sounds in the 5 o'clock hour, you know, he talked about if Devin Jackson doesn't bust ass going full DK Metcalf against Buda Baker in that Seahawk game a few years ago, that saved 4 points, make that brilliant 97-yard pick six, plus the Mateo pick down to the one. This game ain't coming down to Oregon ball, down 8, chance to force overtime. Like he said, Oklahoma State kicked their rear end, and the head duck was not making any bones about it. So we'll talk about some of the specifics for sure, and which will include me saying I could live to be forever. I don't get the decision to go for it on 4th and 8 from their own 33, 6:35 to go in the game, all 3 timeouts. As much as your offense had been struggling, your defense had just come off probably its best set. It's forcing a 3-and-out. Your punter had been bombing the ball. I mean, do the math. He does another net 50, and they're pinned, you know, inside around their 25-yard line. You know, a chance to flip the field, get the ball back. And for the record, this is not challenging a play call or a hire or anything. It's just like, it's beyond a disagreement with the decision. Does that make sense? I was kind of surprised that it was even on the table. You know what I mean? Sometimes you're like, well, we've got choices here. We've got column A, B, C. And all of a sudden, somebody's like, what about this? It was like, why? Why would you even bring that up now? Just no, delete. Maybe, and I'll be perfectly honest, we were talking about it a little earlier in the show. If they had even tried a fake punt, which you've been like, you know, from the 33, you snap the ball, you know, inside your 20 maybe, or around the 20, still risky, but at least nobody in the building is thinking once you drop into punt formation at 4th and a bunch, you know, it's that is to me seemed like a more logical way to try and shift momentum as opposed to kind of banging your head against the wall with an offense that was, you know, 4th and 2, okay. Then if you're OSU, you're thinking they might run the ball. We might have to stack the box. Or they could do one of those pitch outs or a screen or use the tight end or just go straight drop protection and throw the ball downfield. But 4th and 8, you eliminate a chunk of the playbook, become a little more predictable, and the offensive line is really struggling and not protecting Dante. And when he's flush, like we were talking with Tyson Alger of Lookout Eugene Springfield, he is not improvising like we've seen in the past from guys like Vernon Adams or Bo Nix, and he's obviously not the type of runner that Justin was as well. So, like I said, that was something I found puzzling. Thoughts? 284-8571, your Lion Power Oregon Fuel Injection Hotline. We'll take a break, come back. I want to just spend a segment talking about phonies and frauds and how stoked I was that our women walked all over France to win that FIBA gold medal. I'll elaborate next. Now,
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0: message to the team before the game is like, we are the standard. USA Basketball has continued to kind of show up and go for gold, and to have done that however many times consecutively is an insane stat. And we want to make sure that we continue to build on that standard, and everybody else knows it. So I think I'm really happy with the way that we let the rest of the world know that our goal is always gold.
1: Brianna Stewart of the New York Liberty, of course, one of the great winners in the history of sports in this country. I mean, high school, she won 4-for-4 at UConn for Natties. She's won 3 WNBA championship, gold medal in the Olympics, gold medal again in FIBA. She's now a 2-time MVP in that major international event. 284-8571, the Alliant Power Oregon Fuel Injection Hotline. And just the way they made everybody shut the F up. I mean, not only did they win the gold medal, they crushed. Too many talking crap about the coach, Carol Lawson of Duke, Sue Bird, saying, well, not enough playing time for Caitlin or Angel. And it just, there's nothing like people who don't know their ass from a hole in the ground having their ignorance revealed. And like, all of a sudden they care so much because they started watching, you know, 45 minutes ago. If you know history, Team USA, both men and women, from the moment Colangelo and those who pushed after the 88 Olympic disaster, losing our men's team, which led to the NBA players going to Barcelona with Michael and Magic and Barkley and Bird. The youngsters and the newbies have always had to earn their stripes. And it always cracks me up when the outsiders who, first of all, you have this complete clown act douche, Enes Kanter, acting like he actually cares about the W or women in sports. Guy had an NBA platform, pretty substantial, don't you think? International for 11 years. You never heard a peep out of him. Now that he's been out of the league 4 years, all of a sudden he's whoring himself for attention, and nobody with an IQ above Forrest Gump is buying it, believe me. His lawsuit is going to get laughed out of court. He's not getting drafted. He's not identifying as a woman. They test. There are no trans women in the WNBA. Don't listen to the idiots. But first of all, this roster is not only kick-ass right now with Stewie, even though Asia, the probably the best player in the world right now, just to heal up and pursue another championship for the Las Vegas Aces, she sat out. But Stewie is 32, Kalia Copper, 32, Chelsea Gray, 33, Nafisa Collier is just turned 30. Otherwise, you have Sonia Citron is 22, Kiki Iriafin, 23, Paige Beckers, 24, Caitlin, 24, Angel, 24, Aaliyah Boston, 24. And those under 30 who didn't make the team, be it Sabrina, Kelsey Mitchell, I mean, they keep talking about it. And the world has caught up to a degree. That is not deniable. Just like they did, remember what happened with the men in Barcelona? They beat everybody by 960 points. And then, you know, you saw in the last Olympics, it went down to the wire. It's an international game. Countries are catching up. You can't just dominate forever. I mean, we've seen teams who have won the World Cup in soccer miss the next tournament because there's a little more parity as the field expands, as, you know, just things change. It's called evolution. But it's amazing how many people are just, well, and a lot of people got a little bent out of shape because Team USA only beat Italy by 3 points. It was probably, this is their fifth straight FIBA Gold Cup. So of the last, what are they on, a 34 game win streak. That was the worst game they played by far. They shot 29%. And a lot of people, of course, all they want to do, make no mistake, there's a chunk of these people pissing and moaning and whining who don't know what they're talking about. I just want to see Caitlin. I just want to see Caitlin. I love Caitlin. No, I love watching her play. In that game where they only won by three, yeah, she went 0-for-6 and missed all three of her threes and was part of the brickathon. So learn something. Don't be a Johnny come lately and all of a sudden, well, now I'm paying attention, so my opinion is more important than those who've been watching the WNBA for 30 years, you know, in the trenches, actually fighting for women's sports to get them more money, to get more advertising, for those who, you know, we're at the center of this latest round of collective bargaining, which saw the highest salary in the WNBA go from about 240, 250 grand to five times that, about 1.2 million. See franchise value skyrocket, have a revenue source that has gone from tens of millions to hundreds of millions. So it just bothers me, especially when you have clowns like Stephen A. Smith, Skip Bayless, the freezing cold take king himself, Clay Travis, chiming in. It's like, you don't care. You're just saying this to stir it up and whore yourself for attention. Get the you-know-what way, way, way times infinity out of here. Out of here. It is high. It is deep. You are gone. All right. 284-8571. Your Alliant Power Oregon Fuel Injection Hotline. You could also hit me up via the text line 321-0824. All right. As we move it along, our friends at Public House in Springfield, 418 A Street, they have a huge celebration starting on Friday. It's their annual Oktoberfest weekend and Fresh Hop Week. 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This coming Friday, the mayor of Springfield pours the first pint in the beer hall at 5 p.m. There's going to be a German band. Paul Ehner is on site with raffles. There's going to be stein hoisting competitions. There's going to be live music on the lawn. And that's just Friday. 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All right, we'll take a break. We'll be back. More sports talk.
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3: En garde! 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Your neighbor's kid does it. And yes, it's the

0: Likely, 2 feet down. Touchdown, Giants.
1: Second and goal, fake to Berrios. The throw inside, Likely again. Touchdown, Giants. Third and five. Here's Dart swinging that one more time. Singletary in the end zone. Giants touchdown.
2: I love it. A, Mike Tirico, last night calling the Giants game as they finally beat the frigging Cowboys. I really needed that after a rough Saturday as a college football fan. See my boys come up big and just look like a different franchise out there. 284-8571, your Lion Power Oregon fuel injection hotline. I was reading a story over the weekend. So apparently Lady Gaga and her boyfriend had their first baby. And somebody posted on social media, that kid is going to set a record for the fastest anyone has ever said his mother's name. And it took me a second. I was like, ah, Goo Goo Gaga. Mama! Not bad, not bad, not bad at all. All right, I gotta dive into the Giants last night because it was such a happy time in my den. I was literally applauding and screaming. And when it comes to the Cowboys, I can't completely 100% share some of the things I was saying, but they've been very hyped this year. With a garbage defense from a year ago, some of the changes they've made, and, even if they could, become a top 20 defense, maybe this will be the first time in 30 years that they've made it to either a conference championship game. They obviously haven't been to a Super Bowl since they won their third during the Emmett, Michael, Troy, Moose, Novacek, great offensive line era, capturing Lombardi's in, after the 92-3-5 season. I don't think, was it 96 or 97 the last time the Pokes made it all the way to the final

0: four. It was one of them. But considering what they were from the start of the Super Bowl era, you know, you're talking 1966, really through about 1985, the initial 19-year run. Yeah, 1966, they lost back-to-back years to get to the first two Super Bowls, to Lombardi and the Packers. And then, you know, between 1966 and 1983, they only missed the playoffs once. And that's because they went 8-6 when they had Roger Staubach, Drew Pearson, Tony. Now, Dorsett didn't come until a little bit later. But Tony Hill, Robert Newhouse, the running back, and the doomsday defense. And then they slipped up a bit. They went under Tom Landry. Then what happened was, I can get very specific. They came into the Meadowlands during 1986, the Giants' first Super Bowl season, and tied for first in the middle of the season. The Giants beat them. They went into a tailspin that would see them go 3-13, 1-15, sell the franchise to Jerry Jones, hire Jimmy Johnson, draft Troy Aikman and Emmitt, and some tremendous players, and build the dynasty off of the Herschel Walker trade in a lot of ways, and then have that really nice run where they went to the Super Bowl, won the Super Bowl, lost the conference championship to Steve Young and the 49ers when Young finally got his Super Bowl. Then they won the Super Bowl. Yeah, so they hadn't been to the conference championship game since they won that last Super Bowl. And there were all kind of hopes for this year, and Giants beat them. Who was it? The unbelievable last night. It is 28-14 Giants. Dallas shows some resolve. March down the field, score a touchdown, Dak to Javonte Williams, and he taunts the Giants secondary, waltzing into the end zone, kind of showing him the ball. They flag him 15 yards. Suddenly, Brandon Aubrey, who probably could make everything blindfolded from 60 yards in, bricks an extra point from 48 yards, and it's 28-20. So even after the Giants had turned it over, they still would have needed a touchdown and a two-point conversion because of that dunderhead. The key was, though, Giants never give him the ball back. Dart to Isaiah Likely, first down. Third and three, dart to Likely, first down. Then Scataboo for a first down on second and seven inside the two-minute warning. Dallas calls the last timeout. Victory formation, victory formation, victory formation. Screw you, Cowboys. Giants win. Giants win. Giants win. Giants win. All right. Let's get to our weekend review. 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It's uplifting. It raises your spirits. 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Front and center from our chair, obviously, is the unmitigated disaster, the loss at Stillwater against Oklahoma State. I think you can make a case it's as bad of a loss as the program has, yes, ever suffered. Not definitely, not for sure. But when you hear it's the first time a team who's lost at least 10 games in a row has defeated a team ranked in the AP top 10, that's a serious wallop. The preseason concern we discussed about that offensive line having to replace three starters who are now in the National Football League, has graduated. You know, no reason not to still believe in position coach Alik Terry and the guys, but somehow, some way, they got to find ways to get the run game going. I feel like it's all predicated on that, to enhance Dante's ability to use play action, spread the field, take shots downfield. Dante's got to be much better protected. He went down four times. He faced incredible pressure, unable to sustain any consistency, keeping him safe in the pocket and open running lanes for Jordan Davison, De'Aaron Hill, and of course the defense. The conversation was, would this be the best we've seen at Oregon with the arrival of Perich to replace Thieneman, the quartet of defensive linemen who all came back rather than throw their hat into the NFL ring? You know, and would Devin Jackson be healthy? Jerry Mixon and, you know, on and on and on. I don't know about you, but I thought the one lock on that side of the ball was the secondary, who was the question a year ago and ended up playing stellar football. Not a single sack of OSU's Drew Mestemaker. I mean, he passed for more than 300, ran for over 100. Their lead back, Caleb Hawkins, 110 on the ground. Some terrible penalties pre-snap. Again, failed to convert any fourth down. And, you know, the very surprising decision by Coach Lanning to go on fourth and seven from his own 33 in the fourth quarter, down 5 points, 6:40 or so to go, all three timeouts. I mean, not a lot went right. And you'll hear from Coach Lanning at the bottom of the 5 o'clock hour. He made no bones about it. He was not pointing fingers. He was looking directly into the mirror, taking it all on, the opposite of some of these self-righteous coaches who will throw their guys under the bus to save their own ass temporarily. And not that he needs any saving at this point. But like we cited, Mick Cronin of UCLA basketball, Dabo Sweeney this year after the LSU game, LSU coach Brian Kelly last year, just, you know, singling out players and units on defense. And it's like, whoa, you ain't exactly a Harry Truman, the buck stops here guy, are you? But a lot to work on between now and USC. A week from Saturday, which is going to be an incredibly telling game. Sticking with the Ducks, I thought I'd jinxed Tracy Joyner and the soccer team when we booked them for the Friday show on Wednesday, and they lost their first match of the year to Rutgers from Jersey on Thursday. Way to go. They bounced back with another clean sheet at Pape Field, took down Maryland 1-0 yesterday to even their Big Ten record at 1-1, and now they hit the road to play USC on Friday. Trojans are 1-5-2, so a chance to bump that record and get to 2-1 in conference. And as I mentioned earlier, our Team USA women taking all kinds of heat from the ignorant who have watched the women's game for about 47 minutes, calling out Kara Lawson for how she doles out minutes, having no clue. Well, they kicked France's ass sideways in a game, even though many like Skip Bayless felt that would reveal their shortcomings and why they should be playing Caitlin Clark more. Because, yeah, before her, these people were really big on the WNBA and the women in the international game. What a bunch of frauds. But they put on a clinic. They put it away in the third quarter. Brianna Stewart won the MVP, scored 22 points, 10 rebounds, 4 dimes. Caitlin did have 12 off the pine. They outscored the French 54-34 in the second half. Hey, they played one close game all tournament, beat Italy by 3 in a game they stunk, shooting just 29%. but still you get the whiners online about what was wrong. They won the gold medal and went unbeaten in dominating fashion. Clowns. From the college game, wild finish as Texas is the new number one team in the nation, rallied from a 23-3 hole to knock off previously top-ranked Ohio State. Hell of a game. How about Michigan off the loss? Win against Western Michigan with the clock idiocy. Rebounded, stellar defensive performance to bounce then number 11 Oklahoma 17-10. Wolverine D did well to keep the heat on Sooner quarterback John Mateer, limited his completion percentage, sacked him three times. The rest of the highly ranked teams, by the way, no issues. Number 2 Georgia 70-20 over Western Kentucky. Notre Dame clean-sheeted Rice 52-0. Ditto defending champion Indiana, 55-0 against Howard. LSU rolled 45-14 over Va Tech. Ninth-ranked Ole Miss, 41-9 over Charlotte. From the NFL, Sunday ended on a good note. Well, for me, Giants solved the Cowboys. Game one of the John Harbaugh era was watching like another team, another franchise. Win it 28-20. They ran it well with Cam Scataboo and Jackson Dart, the quarterback. Ground game ran for 165. Dart was on the money on third down, had three TD passes, and I really like the new outside receiver combo. A healthy Malik Nabers and Isaiah Likely. The duet combined for 14 catches, 147 yards, two TDs, both by not bloody likely. Bears coach Ben Johnson, remember during the offseason, bragged about his offense making a run at the all-time scoring record. 55 points they hung on Carolina. The Lions looked in control against the Saints, then they were not. Some horrible penalty calls, plus the Zebras took down a scoop and score for New Orleans. Still, Detroit needed a late two-point stop for the win. The Browns, well, they're the Browns. Deshaun Creepy Watson, awful in a 34-10 loss at Jacksonville. The Jags got four TDs from Trevor Lawrence. The Jets won. Enough said. The Chargers are going to get Justin Herbert killed, and he did not look good himself, the decision-making. They fell 26-14 to the Cardinals. Philly hung on, also needed to stop a two-point try to beat the Commanders. And the Packers now have not won a game since Micah Parsons was injured late in the regular season last year. Looked like they had the Vikings on the ropes, knocked starting quarterback Kyler Murray out of the game. But on came Carson Wentz. There were some shaky penalty calls in that game and some horrific pass protection for Jordan Love. Mini ends up running away with it. Scored 22 points in the fourth quarter, take it 39-22. And one of the games of the weekend, the Bills go into Houston against last season's top-ranked defense, bounce the Texans 36-31. Josh Allen busts out his Superman cape again, 334 yards passing with two TDs. He rushed for two more. Still came down to a defensive end. They strip-sacked C.J. Stroud, recovered the fumble, and put the game away. 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All right, break time. Come back. We'll have an update, more sports talk.
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0: in the I formation. He's got it. Dives. Touchdown, Texas! Dead even with the PAT to come. Last play. Desperation heave by Sayan launches into Texas territory, and it'll be bobbled up in the air and finally intercepted, and Texas storms from behind to stun number one.
1: What a game. What a finish. I mean, I really try not to, but I'm guilty at times, especially early in the season. I'm watching the game, and Ohio State is dominating. And I'm like, man, you can't consider Alabama elite again just yet. I mean, we'll see what Kalen DeBoer does year three. Obviously, the team that was primarily challenging Alabama during those years, Clemson, has fallen off the map. Georgia, right there, two natties. But I'm thinking, and I even threw it out on X, Ohio State is the premier program. And I do it, and I'm joking with one of my buddies. I'm like, now you know Texas is going to come back and win the game. When deep down inside, it's like, they're getting there. Ass kicked. Ohio State is putting them in their place. And I'll tell you what, Arch Manning is tremendous. It's not his fault he was born with that last name. And, you know, it's not a put down. I mean, what a wonderful family to be born into with that kind of talent, that kind of exposure, that kind of support system, that kind of genetics, that kind of financial security. And he struggled at times, but he was really good down the stretch last year as a true freshman. And hell, he put some balls on the money Saturday that the Longhorn receivers just dropped early on. But when he had to, he throws a gorgeous ball. He's the best quarterback in the country, I think. How about this? I think he's the best potential NFL quarterback in the country. By the way, and with apologies to the Manning family, as I've just jinxed and ruined his career. All right. I'm going to lock up the Alliant Power Oregon Fuel Injection Hotline to do with this. Yeah, it's update time. 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New rankings out today with that victory. Texas number one with 56 of the 67 first place votes, followed by Georgia, Notre Dame, Indiana, and Miami. Ohio State losing to that outstanding UT team falls to six. LSU is seven. Ole Miss, Texas A&M, and Alabama round out the top 10. Oregon with a massive tumble. 15 spots down to 21. Oklahoma losing to Michigan falls from 11 to 24. We also learned Oregon at USC a week from Saturday is going to be on NBC 4:30 kickoff. And so we also know Oregon closes non-con play 7:30 Friday night here in town at Autzen Stadium. From the NBA, LA Clipper owner Steve Ballmer says he is accepting the NBA's punishments for circumventing the salary cap. He talked about apologizing to the fans, employees, and owners for the distraction. And of course, what he's accepting is a pretty severe list, including the loss of five future first-round picks and a year-long suspension for him. And, of course, it was all centered on the Kawhi Leonard case. And now that it's been settled, the Clippers and Raptors, who agreed to this deal for Kawhi Leonard back on June 30th, have now gone through with it. And Kawhi is officially back in Toronto, where he won an NBA title in the spring of 2019. All right, all our updates are brought to you by Frost Brewed Coors Light, cold as the Rockies. We break. In the 5 o'clock hour, we'll hear what Coach Lanning had to say after that gut-wrenching loss on Saturday. We'll hear from Tatum Tuioti. I also want you to hear what Joel Klatt had to say. Remember, he was as big on Oregon as anybody. He had them his number one team. So that all lies ahead in the 5 o'clock hour next. 95.3 The Score.
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